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Hello and welcome to a new edition of RAE, Radiodifusión Argentina al Exterior. This is the international service of the Argentine Radio, transmitting from the city of Buenos Aires via the shortwaves of WRMI, Miami Radio International, and also via internet on rae.com.ar. This is Fernando Farias speaking, and together with sound technician Berenice Vieto, we'll be bringing you this show for Tuesday, September 29, 2026. On today's show, we'll have the DX supplement of every week that is produced by Arnaldo Slayen, usually with interesting and useful information for DXers, radio hams, shortwave enthusiasts around the world, a classic segment of our station that's been ongoing, this segment, for decades, literally, and has been produced by Arnaldo for several years. I think 15 years that Arnaldo has been producing this classic feature of RAE that will be our great pleasure to bring you once again on today's show. We'll also be having a package on the fathers of Chamamé.

of this part of Argentina, of this part of South America, as a matter of fact. We'll be sharing a documentary produced by the chain, the network World Wonders, and it's about the Jesuit missions. The Jesuit missions of Argentina, northeastern Argentina, southern Brazil, and Paraguay that were a very, very unique and special experiments conducted by the Jesuits together with the Guarani peoples in the 17th and 18th centuries. And that's a culture and a civilization, as a matter of fact, that left many a very important legacy, and an architectural legacy also that you can visit in parts like San Ignacio, for example, in the province of Misiones. So we'll be talking about that on today's show. If you want to get in touch with us, you can send emails to qslraya@gmail.com or letters to Maipú Street 555. Other way is okay for sending reception reports if you are the EXA. The frequency for this show on the short waves is 5,850 kilohertz of WRMI, Miami Radio International. You can also listen to us via our website, raya.com.ar, where you find access to our live streaming link and uploaded content, or that's to say our shows, available as podcasts on demand. And you also have the possibility of checking out our app for mobile devices, Digital Raya, that you can download for free, and it's available for both Android and Apple phones. Okay, that's it for today's intro. Coming up, this feature on the origins and the founders of chamamé music. But before that, let's kick off the program with a track by Ángela Torres entitled Me Perdí, which means I Got Lost.

The chamamé is the musical style that characterizes the Argentine littoral region. It displays native Guarani roots. In the course of time, the Guarani rhythm was influenced by Jesuits and Spanish roots, and above all, by Germans, which died of the music with gay tunes and an abundance of expressions, accordion tunes and guitar accords as the basic instrumentation.

In that northeastern region of our country, of lowlands and generous vegetation, where the landscape history and culture make the Paraná River stand out, we find the province of Corrientes. It is exactly there where the hub of the chamamé developed during the 1920s, challenging the changes affecting fashion and modern times of music. Chamamé in the province of Corrientes is active and well alive.

0: About the origins of chamamé, we may say.
1: Se suele emparentar el chamamé con la vecina polka paraguaya.
0: Chamamé is believed to be a relative of the Paraguayan polka. Both share a Guarani and mestizo origin, but each of them preserves its well-defined musical identity. Besides, chamamé bears a sonority characterized by wind instruments like accordion and bandoneon, while the Paraguayan polka basically plays the harp.

The chamamé was originally thought as a dancing rhythm. Long before being named chamamé, it was heard and danced at every corner of the region, a region basically rural, which during the first decades of the 20th century witnessed the migration of the population towards the city of Buenos Aires in search of new labor opportunities. This migration took chamamé also to the urban hubs.

0: Buenos Aires, the chamamé completes its current physiognomy through the first integrated bands. But it is only in 1931 that the term chamamé becomes officially used to refer to specific musical rhythm. In that year, a popular Paraguayan musician registered a song with that name. Julio Cáceres recalls the episode. The first play registered as a chamamé dates back to 1931 by Paraguayan Samuel Aguayo, believed by many to have invented the name. In those times, there were two record houses, RCA Victor and Odeon, which disputed the record market in which the popular and Guarani-based rhythm was quite important. So much so that a famous singer from Paraguay, Samuel Aguayo, became one of the record figures. The record house then requested Aguayo to record a composition to attend the reality of the people of the Northeast who had settled in Buenos Aires. Therefore, he wrote a composition he entitled Corrientes Potí, that means the flower of Corrientes.
1: ¿Qué quiere decir la flor de Corrientes?

During the 40s, the chamamé gets consolidated, establishes a specific way to be played, and incorporates new investments like the bandoneon. Now, new varieties will appear both in music and dance, leaving gaiety aside. And among those responsible of this creative task, we must mention musicians Tránsito Cocomarola, Ernesto Montiel, Isaco Abitbol, and Tarragorros, who would eventually be called the fathers of chamamé, the four of them born in the province of Corrientes. Ernesto Montiel and Tarragorros played the accordion, Tránsito Cocomarola and Isaco Abitbol the bandoneon. The four integrated the most famous bands of chamamé besides being the composers of the pieces we still hear, such as Kilometro 11, Kilometro 11, by Cocomarola, also considered the anthem of the province of Corrientes.

Mario del Tránsito Cocomarola integrated several musical bands and wrote nearly 400 pieces. The recording we have just heard was registered by him and his trio in 1946. It was accompanied by the duo Vera Lucero, also very popular at the time. In 1942, Ernesto Montiel, in turn, formed the famous Cuarteto Santana, the Saint Anna Quartet, also integrated by Isacco Abitbol. The quartet was the first chamamé group that became massively famous by the mid-40s. Let's now hear Cherubicha, My Boss, in Guarani language, interpreted by Saint Anna Quartet.

0: Known as the master of the accordion, Ernesto Montiel became, during the 60s, the top soul musician by the Philips record house. And together with another founder of the St. Anne Quartet, bandoneon player Isaac Goabitbol launched himself as a soloist in 1951. Known as the patriarch of chamamé, Isaac Goabitbol recorded 21 samples with his own groups and others with the St. Anne Quartet. He composed over 150 songs, among which The Calendar, we will hear now.
1: Según cuenta una leyenda de mi tierra correntina, la calandria era una huayna muy cantora y peregrina. 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

0: Another two elements proper of chamamé are the dance and the sapucaí. The latter, a cry that can express different states of mind and quite characteristic of the people which were in contact with the Guaranese. As a matter of fact, in Guarani, sapucaí means cry. This cry is atypical of chamamé, both as part of the compositions and expressions of the people. Let's listen again the explanation given by musician Juan Quintero.
1: El chamamé se baila en pareja enlazada.
0: To dance chamamé, the partners hold each other in an embrace, both bodies in close contact. Although at times the male partner draws apart from his female partner, and without losing hold of her, he starts tapping his shoes and displaying his improvisation ability. What we hear in the background as sapucaí, a clear expression of chamamé players. The sapucaí can express a celebration, a challenge, anger, or any other emotion. Out of the four pioneers we already mentioned, there's still one missing, Tarragorros, the king of chamamé. Tarragorros used to play different and several instruments, but his favorite one was the accordion. He integrated several groups of chamamé and composed more than 200 songs and recorded over 20 records. His popularity was such that in 1965 the Orion Record House handed him a distinction for being the most successful Argentine musician who had exceeded over 1 million records. From his first record, let's hear The Bull, El Toro, another classical piece of the chamamé repertoire.

Many musicians derive from the pioneers of chamamé, the popular dance of the province of Corrientes, which extended throughout northeastern Argentina, Paraguay, and some regions of southern Brazil. RAE, Argentina to the World, presented The Fathers of Chamamé. Production, Julieta Galván. Edition, Leonardo Sangeri. The Voice, Miriam Turcul.

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Edition of the DX supplement of Rye, produced by Arnaldo Sly. And as usual, all times mentioned are UTC times, universal time coordinates. And all the frequencies, of course, are in kilohertz. We'll begin with Eswatini, broadcasting from powerful transmitters in Manzini. This is the country of Eswatini in Africa. It's one of the world's last absolute monarchies, and TWR, Trans World Radio, is transmitting daily in over a dozen languages across Africa, over the Atlantic Ocean as well, from this country. Thanks to favorable transatlantic signal paths, listeners across the Americas can often log the Portuguese transmissions clear as a bell on 7,410 kHz from 16:30 to 17:30 UTC time, and also on 13,800 kHz from 1800 to 1900 hours UTC time, and between 14:30 and 15:30 UTC time on 9,585 kHz and 11,880 kHz. Zambia, next. Christian Voice from Lusaka, operating from Lusaka. 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Transmitting in English and regional languages like Bemba and Nyanja, the Xers typically log their 60-meter band broadcast on 4,965 kHz during local evening hours between 1600 and 2100 hours UTC time. From Liberia, we've got ELWA, E-L-W-A, on 6,050 kHz. I repeat, 6,050 kHz. It was founded in Monrovia, the capital of Liberia, in the year 1954. ELWA holds the historic title of being the first, very first Christian radio station in the African continent. Having overcome decades of regional conflict, it continues to broadcast social awareness, news, and community programming in English and local West African languages. 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Next on Algeria, we've got Radio Ifriqiya FM, launched from North Africa to foster Pan-African integration in politics, culture, and sports. 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The language in this case is Arabic. Next on, we've got some broadcasting news coming from Bolivia. In southern Bolivia, the Loyola Cultural Action Foundation, ACLO, celebrated 60 years of service to rural and indigenous communities. Founded in 1966, ACLO's network continues to serve as an essential educational and cultural bridge across the region, broadcasting on AM and FM in Chuquisaca, 980 AM and 101.5 FM, in Potosí on 680 on AM and 103.5 on FM, Tarija 1,240 on AM and 101.5 on FM, and finally Chaco 1,110 on AM and 92.5 on FM. Moving on to the north of Bolivia, right next to it is Peru. And in response to a regional health alert in southern Peru, radio stations have become the primary tool for public prevention. Radio Nacional del Perú, Peru's national radio, restructured its schedule across 70 national repeaters to air health information in Quechua and Aymara.
regional Andean stations like Radio Onda Azul in Puno and Radio Pachamama in Juliaca interrupted daily morning shows to allow medical response teams to broadcast door-to-door vaccination itineraries. In Chile, a legislative debate has erupted regarding local broadcasting regulations. The Chilean Association of Broadcasters, representing over 1,100 commercial stations, has raised concerns over a proposed bill that would allow non-profit community stations to sell commercial advertising and increase transmitter power. ARCIHI argues this creates unfair competition for small taxpaying family stations, while community station representatives counter that the changes are essential to maintain media access in remote regions. And finally, the radio landscape in Caracas, Venezuela, saw sudden changes on the FM band. Commercial station Difusión Latina, 97.7 FM, unexpectedly pulled its live programming schedule, transitioning to fully automated music blocks. Meanwhile, the commercial frequency 104.9 FM ceased independent broadcasts to join the main state broadcast network of Radio Nacional de Venezuela, the RNV. And with that, we come to the end of this week's edition of the DX Supplement, produced by Arnaldo Slime. Kind 73s.

0: Bandana. This is a group that was formed on a TV show like 25 years ago, and now they're making a comeback. Not the five original members, but four of them are reuniting for a concert here at the Gran Rex Theater, which is one of the main music venues here in Buenos Aires. And they came up in, I think it was the year 2000, 2001, on a TV show called Pop Stars. And they actually, the five girls, the five singers, they formed this group that became pretty successful and actually had kind of a legacy. That's basically why they're coming back. This is a song by this group called Bandana. That we just played, entitled Con eso tengo seguro. We are now going to play a feature that you can check out. You can check out on YouTube. It's produced by a channel called World Wonders. Con eso tengo seguro tu amor. I was missing the final part of the title, so that's what that kept me. I was trying to remember the final part of the song we just played. Con eso tengo seguro tu amor. It would be with that I would definitely achieve or conquer your love with this. No, with this is the secret, the X factor that would give me the key to your love. That would be basically a translation. Sorry about that. Back to the feature we are introducing. This is about the Jesuit missions in northeastern Argentina. You can check it out on YouTube. World Wonders is the source, but it also works as a radio feature, very well narrated, and it takes us to this gorgeous part of South America near the Iguazu Falls.
1: Deep within the heart of South America, shrouded by the mists of time, lie the remnants of a lost world. These are not ruins swallowed by jungles, nor cities lost to the desert sands. These are the echoes of the Jesuit missions. For over a century, these outposts of faith stood as beacons of European civilization amidst the untamed wilds. They were places of learning, of faith, and of conflict. The stories of these missions are woven into the very fabric of South American history. They are tales of ambition and idealism, of clashing cultures and enduring legacies. Join us now as we journey back in time to uncover the forgotten world of the Jesuit missions. Our journey takes us to the heart of the Guarani territory, to missions like San Ignacio Mini, Santa Ana, Nuestra Señora de Loreto, and Santa Maria Mayor in modern-day Argentina, and the haunting ruins of São Miguel das Missões in Brazil. These names whisper of a time when the world was a vast and unknown expanse, a time when the echoes of the Renaissance were just beginning to reach the shores of the New World. It was in this era of exploration and discovery that the Society of Jesus, a new order of Catholic priests known as Jesuits, embarked on a mission to bring Christianity to the indigenous people of South America. Their goal was ambitious, their methods controversial, and their impact undeniable. The arrival of the Spanish conquistadors in the 16th century brought with it a wave of change that would forever alter the Guarani way of life. Driven by a thirst for wealth and conquest, the conquistadors sought gold and silver. They brought diseases that ravaged the indigenous populations, decimating communities and leaving scars on the land. Amidst this devastation, the Jesuit missionaries emerged as a new force. Unlike the conquistadors, the Jesuits aimed to convert the Guarani to Christianity and integrate them into the Catholic Church. Their methods, however, sparked controversy. Believing in the power of education, they sought to transform Guarani society by teaching European customs, languages, and beliefs. This clash of cultures between traditional beliefs and imposed faith would shape the destiny of the missions and leave an indelible mark on the Guarani people. The Society of Jesus, founded in 1540 by Ignatius of Loyola, was a new breed of religious order. The Jesuits were known for their intellectual rigor, their discipline, and their unwavering commitment to spreading the Catholic faith. They established schools and universities across Europe, challenging the existing intellectual order and earning a reputation for academic excellence. Their missionary zeal led them to the farthest corners of the globe, from the courts of the Mughal emperors in India to the untamed wilderness of the Americas. The Jesuit missions in South America were part of this global expansion of faith. These missions were not merely churches, but self-sufficient communities that aimed to encompass all aspects of Guarani life. They were designed to be havens from the encroaching Spanish settlements, places where the Guarani could live and learn under the protection of the Jesuits. The Jesuits, however, were not driven solely by altruism. They saw in the Guarani a people ripe for conversion, a blank slate upon which they could inscribe the tenets of their faith. This paternalistic approach, while offering protection, also sowed the seeds of future conflict. Further south, along the Uruguay River, rose the mission of Santa Ana. Founded in 1633, it faced its share of challenges. Hostile tribes, wary of the newcomers and their influence, threatened the mission's fragile peace. Yet, the Jesuits persisted, their faith fueling their determination. They understood that building trust with the Guarani was paramount. It was a slow, delicate process, fraught with misunderstandings and cultural clashes. The Jesuits were skilled linguists and quickly set about learning the Guarani language. They created dictionaries and grammars, documenting the intricacies of a language so different from their own. This deep dive into Guarani culture, while driven by the desire to convert, also fostered a grudging respect for the indigenous way of life. The Jesuits recognized the deep connection the Guarani had with their environment, their reverence for the natural world. The Guarani, for their part, struggled to reconcile their traditional beliefs with the teachings of Christianity. The concept of a single God in heaven seemed abstract compared to their animistic worldview, where spirits inhabited every rock, tree, and river. The Jesuits, convinced of their own righteousness, saw these beliefs as mere superstition, obstacles to be overcome in their quest to save souls. As the 17th century progressed, the Jesuits pushed further into Guarani territory, establishing new missions and expanding their sphere of influence. Nuestra Señora de Loreto, founded in 1610, emerged as one of the most prosperous missions. Located in the heart of the Guarani homeland, Loreto became a center of agricultural production, its fields yielding bountiful harvests of maize, cotton, and yerba mate. Santa Maria Mea, founded in 1626, followed a similar trajectory. Blessed with fertile land and a strategic location along a trade route, it quickly grew into a hub of economic activity. The Jesuits, skilled organizers and administrators, introduced European farming techniques and livestock, transforming the Guarani from hunter-gatherers into settled agriculturalists. This transformation, however, came at a cost. The traditional Guarani way of life, so deeply intertwined with the rhythms of nature, was irrevocably altered. The once nomadic people, accustomed to moving freely through the forest, were now bound to the land, their lives dictated by the agricultural calendar. Convinced of the superiority of European civilization, the Jesuits saw this transformation as progress, a necessary step on the road to salvation. The Guarani, however, experienced this shift in different ways. Some embraced the stability and security offered by the missions, finding solace in the structured routine and the promise of eternal life. Others chafed under the strict rules and regulations imposed by the Jesuits, longing for the freedom of their former lives. The missions, once seen as havens, were increasingly perceived as gilded cages, places where traditional ways of life were suppressed in the name of religion and progress. The encounter between the Guarani and the Jesuits was a complex and often contradictory affair. It was a clash of cultures, a meeting of two worlds separated by an ocean of beliefs and traditions. The Jesuits, driven by their unwavering faith and a profound sense of their own cultural superiority, sought to mold the Guarani in their own image. They saw themselves as benevolent patriarchs, guiding the indigenous people towards enlightenment and salvation. The Guarani responded to this cultural onslaught with a mixture of curiosity, skepticism, and resistance. They were drawn to the new technologies and knowledge brought by the Europeans, but also wary of the Jesuits' motives and their insistence on abandoning traditional beliefs. This tension, this delicate dance between acceptance and resistance, played out in every aspect of mission life. Music became one of the most powerful expressions of this cultural exchange. The Jesuits introduced the Guarani to European musical instruments and liturgical music. The Guarani infused these foreign sounds with their own musical traditions, creating a unique and hauntingly beautiful hybrid style. The mission churches echoed with the sounds of violins, harps, and oboes played alongside traditional Guarani flutes and drums. This musical fusion went beyond mere entertainment. It became a subtle form of resistance, a way for the Guarani to preserve their cultural identity within the confines of the mission system. Through their music, they expressed their joys and sorrows, their hopes and fears in a language that transcended the barriers of language and culture. The Jesuits, perhaps unwittingly, had provided the Guarani with a powerful tool for cultural survival. The Jesuit missions of South America were meticulously crafted and defended by individuals of unwavering faith. These men left Europe to convert and uplift the indigenous communities. Father Roque González de Santa Cruz connected deeply with the Guarani people, baptizing thousands. Father Antonio Sepp von Reinegg, a musician and architect, enriched the mission's cultural landscape. Their efforts often put them at odds with colonial powers, sowing seeds of cultural disruption and resistance. Antonio Ruiz de Montoya, a legacy etched in stone. Among the Jesuit missionaries, Montoya stands out. Born in Spain in 1585, he arrived in the Americas as a young priest. He became pivotal in the Guarani missions. Montoya mastered the Guarani language and created a written form. He defended the Guarani against Spanish colonists and slave traders. Montoya emerged as a fierce protector. He led Guarani warriors in battles against raiders. He petitioned the Spanish crown for Guarani rights. His efforts secured some autonomy for the missions. Montoya's story is a testament to the Jesuit mission's complexity. As we conclude our journey through the Jesuit missions, we reflect on the profound impact these missions had on the Guarani people and the cultural heritage they left behind. Pause 2S. The legacy of the Jesuit missions continues to inspire and educate future generations. While the physical structures of San Ignacio Mini, Santa Ana, and Loreto may have weathered the passage of time, their stories remain vivid in our collective memory. Pause 2S. These missions were more than just buildings. They were centers of cultural exchange, spiritual growth, and resilience. The Guarani people, with the Jesuits by their side, created a unique blend of traditions that still resonate today. The echoes of the past remind us to cherish and preserve our cultural heritage. Pause 2S. They teach us the importance of unity, understanding, and respect for diverse cultures. Thank you for joining us on this historical exploration. Until next time, stay curious.
0: And that was this feature on the Jesuit missions that you can check out on the channel World Wonders on YouTube. And with that, we come to the end of today's edition of RAE in English. Berenice Vieto was our sound technician. My name is Fernando Farias. Thank you very much for listening, and hasta mañana.

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Hello and welcome to a new edition of RAE, Radiodifusión Argentina al Exterior. This is the international service of the Argentine Radio, transmitting from the city of Buenos Aires via the shortwaves of WRMI, Miami Radio International, and also via internet on rae.com.ar. This is Fernando Farias speaking, and together with sound technician Berenice Vieto, we'll be bringing you this show for Tuesday, September 29, 2026. On today's show, we'll have the DX supplement of every week that is produced by Arnaldo Oslain, usually with interesting and useful information for the DXers, radio hams, shortwave enthusiasts around the world, a classic segment of our station that's been ongoing, this segment, for decades, literally, and has been produced by Arnaldo for several years, I think 15 years that Arnaldo has been producing this classic feature of RAE that will be our great pleasure to bring you once again on today's show. We'll also be having a package on the fathers of Chamamé, the founders of Chamamé, this Argentine folk subgenre that is very strong in what we call the Mesopotamic region, the provinces of Corrientes, Entre Ríos, Misiones, the northeast of Argentina, the riverlands, the area encircled by the rivers Paraná and Uruguay that has a very, very rich culture and has its own unique, distinctive sound and music, which is chamamé. So today we're going to be exploring the origins of it and the most important names and tunes, of course. And speaking of that region, we'll be going, we'll be remaining there to talk about another landmark of this part of Argentina, of this part of South America, as a matter of fact. We'll be sharing a documentary produced by the chain, the network World Wonders, and it's about the Jesuit missions of Argentina, northeastern Argentina, southern Brazil, and Paraguay, that were a very, very unique and special experiments conducted by the Jesuits together with the Guarani peoples in the 17th and 18th centuries. That's a culture and a civilization, as a matter of fact, that left many a very important legacy, and an architectural legacy also that you can visit in parts like San Ignacio, for example, in the province of Misiones. So we'll be talking about that on today's show. If you want to get in touch with us, you can send emails to qslraya@gmail.com or letters to Maipú Street 555. Other way is okay for sending reception reports if you are the EXA. The frequency for this show on the shortwaves is 5,850 kilohertz of WRMI, Miami Radio International. You can also listen to us via our website, rae.com.ar, where you find access to our live streaming link and uploaded content, or that's to say our shows, available as podcasts on demand. And you also have the possibility of checking out our app for mobile devices, Digital RAE, that you can download for free, and it's available for both Android and Apple phones. Okay, that's it for today's intro. Coming up, this feature on the origins and the founders of chamamé music. But before that, let's kick off the program with a track by Ángela Torres entitled Me Perdí, which means I Got Lost.

The chamamé is the musical style that characterizes the Argentine littoral region. It displays native Guarani roots. In the course of time, the Guarani rhythm was influenced by Jesuits and Spanish roots, and above all, by Germans, which died of the music with gay tunes and an abundance of expressions, accordion tunes and guitar accords as the basic instrument.

In that northeastern region of our country, of lowlands and generous vegetation, where the landscape history and culture make the Paraná River stand out, we find the province of Corrientes. It is exactly there where the hub of the chamamé developed during the 1920s, challenging the changes affecting fashion and modern times of music. Chamamé in the province of Corrientes is active and well alive.

0: About the origins of chamamé, we may say.
1: Se suele emparentar el chamamé con la vecina polca paraguaya.
0: Chamamé is believed to be a relative of the Paraguayan polka. Both share a Guarani and mestizo origin, but each of them preserves its well-defined musical identity. Besides, chamamé bears a sonority characterized by wind instruments like accordion and bandoneon, while the Paraguayan polka basically plays the harp.

The chamamé was originally thought as a dancing rhythm. Long before being named chamamé, it was heard and danced at every corner of the region, a region basically rural, which during the first decades of the 20th century witnessed the migration of the population towards the city of Buenos Aires in search of new labor opportunities. This migration took chamamé also to the urban hubs.

In Buenos Aires, the chamamé completes its current physiognomy through the first integrated bands. But it is only in 1931 that the term chamamé becomes officially used to refer to a specific musical rhythm. In that year, a popular Paraguayan musician registered a song with that name. Julio Cáceres recalls the episode. The first play registered as a chamamé dates back to 1931 by Paraguayan Samuel Aguayo, believed by many to have invented the name. In those times, there were two record houses, RCA Victor and Odeon, which disputed the record market in which the popular and Guarani-based rhythm was quite important. So much so that a famous singer from Paraguay, Samuel Aguayo, became one of the record figures. The record house then requested Aguayo to record a composition to attend the reality of the people of the Northeast who had settled in Buenos Aires. Therefore, he wrote a composition he

During the 40s, the chamamé gets consolidated, establishes a specific way to be played, and incorporates new investments like the bandoneon. Now, new varieties will appear both in music and dance, leaving gaiety aside. And among those responsible of this creative task, we must mention musicians Tránsito Cocomarola, Ernesto Montiel, Isaco Abitbol, and Tarragorros, who would eventually be called the fathers of chamamé. But four of them born in the province of Corrientes. Ernesto Montiel and Tarragorros played the accordion, Tránsito Cocomarola and Isaco Abitbol the bandoneon. The four integrated the most famous bands of chamamé besides being the composers of the pieces we still hear, such as Kilometro 11, Kilometro 11, by Cocomarola, also considered the anthem of the province of Corrientes.

Mario del Tránsito Cocomarola integrated several musical bands and wrote nearly 400 pieces. The recording we have just heard was registered by him and his trio in 1946. It was accompanied by the duo Vera Lucero, also very popular at the time. In 1942, Ernesto Montiel, in turn, formed the famous Cuarteto Santa Ana, the Saint Anna Quartet, also integrated by Isacco Abitbol. The quartet was the first chamamé group that became massively famous by the mid-40s. Let's now hear Cherubicha, My Boss, in Guarani language, interpreted by Saint Anna Quartet.

0: Known as the master of the accordion, Ernesto Montiel became, during the 60s, the top soul musician by the Philips record house. And together with another founder of the St. Anne Quartet, bandoneon player Isaac Oabitbol launched himself as a soloist in 1951. Known as the patriarch of chamamé, Isaac Oabitbol recorded 21 simples with his own groups and others with the St. Anne Quartet. He composed over 150 songs, among which The Calendar. We will hear now.
1: Según cuenta una leyenda de mi tierra correntina, la calandria era una guaina muy cantora y peregrina. 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Por su canto dulce y puro, Dios premió luego a esta china, transformándola en calandria de mis selvas correntinas.

0: Another two elements proper of chamamé are the dance and the sapucaí. The latter, a cry that can express different states of mind and quite characteristic of the people which were in contact with the Guaranis. As a matter of fact, in Guarani, sapucaí means cry. These cries are typical of chamamé, both as part of the compositions and expressions of the people. Let's listen again the explanation given by musician Juan Quintero.
1: El chamamé se baila en pareja enlazada.
0: To dance chamamé, the partners hold each other in an embrace, both bodies in close contact. Although at times the male partner draws apart from his female partner, and without losing hold of her, he starts tapping his shoes and displaying his improvisation ability. What we hear in the background as sapucaí, a clear expression of chamamé players. The sapucaí can express a celebration, a challenge, anger, or any other emotion. Out of the four pioneers we already mentioned, there's still one missing, Tarragó Ros, the king of chamamé. Tarragó Ros used to play different and several instruments, but his favorite one was the accordion. He integrated several groups of chamamé and composed more than 200 songs and recorded over 20 records. His popularity was such that in 1965 the Orion Record House handed him a distinction for being the most successful Argentine musician who had exceeded over 1 million records. From his first record, let's hear The Bull, El Toro, another classical piece of the chamamé repertoire.

Many musicians derive from the pioneers of chamamé, the popular dance of the province of Corrientes, which extended throughout northeastern Argentina, Paraguay, and some regions of southern Brazil. RAE, Argentina to the World, presented The Fathers of Chamamé. Production, Julieta Galván. Edition, Leonardo Sangeri. The Voice, Miriam Turcul.

welcome to a new edition of the DX supplement of RAE, produced by Arnaldo Sly. And as usual, all times mentioned are UTC times, Universal Time Coordinates. And all the frequencies, of course, are in kilohertz. We'll begin with Eswatini, broadcasting from powerful transmitters in Manzini. This is the country of Eswatini in Africa. It's one of the world's last absolute monarchies. And TWR, Trans World Radio, is transmitting daily in over a dozen languages across Africa, over the Atlantic Ocean as well, from this country. Thanks to favorable transatlantic signal paths, listeners across the Americas can often log the Portuguese transmissions clear as a bell on 7,410 kHz from 16:30 to 17:30 UTC time, and also on 13,800 kHz from 1800 to 1900 hours UTC time, and between 14:30 and 15:30 UTC time on 9,585 kHz and 11,880 kHz. Zambia next. Christian Voice from Lusaka, operating from Lusaka. 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Transmitting in English and regional languages like Bemba and Nyanja, the Xers typically log their 60-meter band broadcast on 4,965 kHz during local evening hours between 1,600 and 2,100 hours UTC time. From Liberia, we've got ELWA, E-L-W-A, on 6,050 kHz. I repeat, 6,050 kHz. It was founded in Monrovia, the capital of Liberia, in the year 1954. ELWA holds the historic title of being the first, very first Christian radio station in the African continent. Having overcome decades of regional conflict, it continues to broadcast social awareness, news, and community programming in English and local West African languages. 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Next on Algeria, we've got Radio Ifriqiya FM, launched from North Africa to foster pan-African integration in politics, culture, and sports. 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The language in this case is Arabic. Next on, we've got some broadcasting news coming from Bolivia. In southern Bolivia, the Loyola Cultural Action Foundation, ACLO, celebrated 60 years of service to rural and indigenous communities. Founded in 1966, ACLO's network continues to serve as an essential educational and cultural bridge across the region, broadcasting on AM and FM in Chuquisaca, 980 AM and 101.5 FM, in Potosí on 680 on AM and 103.5 on FM, Tarija 1,240 on AM and 101.5 on FM, and finally Chaco 1,110 on AM and 92.5 on FM. Moving on to the north of Bolivia, right next to it is Peru. And in response to a regional health alert in southern Peru, radio stations have become the primary tool for public prevention. Radio Nacional del Perú, Peru's national radio, restructured its schedule across 70 national repeaters to air health information in Quechua and Aymara.
regional Andean stations like Radio Onda Azul in Puno and Radio Pachamama in Juliaca interrupted daily morning shows to allow medical response teams to broadcast door-to-door vaccination itineraries. In Chile, a legislative debate has erupted regarding local broadcasting regulations. The Chilean Association of Broadcasters, representing over 1,100 commercial stations, has raised concerns over a proposed bill that would allow non-profit community stations to sell commercial advertising and increase transmitter power. ARCIHI argues this creates unfair competition for small taxpaying family stations, while community station representatives counter that the changes are essential to maintain media access in remote regions. And finally, the radio landscape in Caracas, Venezuela, saw sudden changes on the FM band. Commercial station Difusión Latina, 97.7 FM, unexpectedly pulled its live programming schedule, transitioning to fully automated music blocks. Meanwhile, the commercial frequency 104.9 FM ceased independent broadcasts to join the main state broadcast network of Radio Nacional de Venezuela, the RNV. And with that, we come to the end of this week's edition of the DX Supplement, produced by Arnaldo Slain. Kind 73s.

0: Bandana. This is a group that was formed on a TV show like 25 years ago, and now they're making a comeback. Not the five original members, but four of them are reuniting for a concert here at the Gran Rex Theater, which is one of the main music venues here in Buenos Aires. And they came up in, I think it was the year 2000, 2001, on a TV show called Pop Stars. And they actually, the five girls, the five singers, they formed this group that became pretty successful and actually had kind of a legacy. That's basically why they're coming back. This is a song by this group called Bandana that we just played, entitled Con Eso Tengo Seguro. We are now going to play a feature that you can check out. You can check out on YouTube. It's produced by a channel called World Wonders. Con Eso Tengo Seguro Tu Amor. I was missing the final part of the title, so that's what that kept me. I was trying to remember the final part of the song we just played. Con Eso Tengo Seguro Tu Amor, it would be, with that I would definitely achieve or conquer your love. With this, no, with this is the secret, the X factor that would give me the key to your love. That would be basically a translation. Sorry about that. Back to the feature we are introducing. This is about the Jesuit missions in northeastern Argentina. You can check it out on YouTube. World Wonders is the source, but it also works as a radio feature, very well narrated, and it takes us to this gorgeous part of South America near the Iguazu Falls.
1: Deep within the heart of South America, shrouded by the mists of time, lie the remnants of a lost world. These are not ruins swallowed by jungles, nor cities lost to the desert sands. These are the echoes of the Jesuit missions. For over a century, these outposts of faith stood as beacons of European civilization amidst the untamed wilds. They were places of learning, of faith, and of conflict. The stories of these missions are woven into the very fabric of South American history. They are tales of ambition and idealism, of clashing cultures and enduring legacies. Join us now as we journey back in time to uncover the forgotten world of the Jesuit missions. Our journey takes us to the heart of the Guarani territory, to missions like San Ignacio Mini, Santa Ana, Nuestra Señora de Loreto, and Santa Maria Mayor in modern-day Argentina, and the haunting ruins of São Miguel das Missões in Brazil. These names whisper of a time when the world was a vast and unknown expanse, a time when the echoes of the Renaissance were just beginning to reach the shores of the New World. It was in this era of exploration and discovery that the Society of Jesus, a new order of Catholic priests known as Jesuits, embarked on a mission to bring Christianity to the indigenous people of South America. Their goal was ambitious, their methods controversial, and their impact undeniable. The arrival of the Spanish conquistadors in the 16th century brought with it a wave of change that would forever alter the Guarani way of life. Driven by a thirst for wealth and conquest, the conquistadors sought gold and silver. They brought diseases that ravaged the indigenous populations, decimating communities and leaving scars on the land. Amidst this devastation, the Jesuit missionaries emerged as a new force. Unlike the conquistadors, the Jesuits aimed to convert the Guarani to Christianity and integrate them into the Catholic Church. Their methods, however, sparked controversy. Believing in the power of education, they sought to transform Guarani society by teaching European customs, languages, and beliefs. This clash of cultures between traditional beliefs and imposed faith would shape the destiny of the missions and leave an indelible mark on the Guarani people. The Society of Jesus, founded in 1540 by Ignatius of Loyola, was a new breed of religious order. The Jesuits were known for their intellectual rigor, their discipline, and their unwavering commitment to spreading the Catholic faith. They established schools and universities across Europe, challenging the existing intellectual order and earning a reputation for academic excellence. Their missionary zeal led them to the farthest corners of the globe, from the courts of the Mughal emperors in India to the untamed wilderness of the Americas. The Jesuit missions in South America were part of this global expansion of faith. These missions were not merely churches, but self-sufficient communities that aimed to encompass all aspects of Guarani life. They were designed to be havens from the encroaching Spanish settlements, places where the Guarani could live and learn under the protection of the Jesuits. The Jesuits, however, were not driven solely by altruism. They saw in the Guarani a people ripe for conversion, a blank slate upon which they could inscribe the tenets of their faith. This paternalistic approach, while offering protection, also sowed the seeds of future conflict. Further south, along the Uruguay River, rose the mission of Santa Ana. Founded in 1633, it faced its share of challenges. Hostile tribes, wary of the newcomers and their influence, threatened the mission's fragile peace. Yet, the Jesuits persisted, their faith fueling their determination. They understood that building trust with the Guarani was paramount. It was a slow, delicate process, fraught with misunderstandings and cultural clashes. The Jesuits were skilled linguists and quickly set about learning the Guarani language. They created dictionaries and grammars, documenting the intricacies of a language so different from their own. This deep dive into Guarani culture, while driven by the desire to convert, also fostered a grudging respect for the indigenous way of life. The Jesuits recognized the deep connection the Guarani had with their environment, their reverence for the natural world. The Guarani, for their part, struggled to reconcile their traditional beliefs with the teachings of Christianity. The concept of a single God in heaven seemed abstract compared to their animistic worldview, where spirits inhabited every rock, tree, and river. The Jesuits, convinced of their own righteousness, saw these beliefs as mere superstition, obstacles to be overcome in their quest to save souls. As the 17th century progressed, the Jesuits pushed further into Guarani territory, establishing new missions and expanding their sphere of influence. Nuestra Señora de Loreto, founded in 1610, emerged as one of the most prosperous missions. Located in the heart of the Guarani homeland, Loreto became a center of agricultural production, its fields yielding bountiful harvests of maize, cotton, and yerba mate. Santa Maria Mayor, founded in 1626, followed a similar trajectory. Blessed with fertile land and a strategic location along a trade route, it quickly grew into a hub of economic activity. The Jesuits, skilled organizers and administrators, introduced European farming techniques and livestock, transforming the Guarani from hunter-gatherers into settled agriculturalists. This transformation, however, came at a cost. The traditional Guarani way of life, so deeply intertwined with the rhythms of nature, was irrevocably altered. The once nomadic people, accustomed to moving freely through the forest, were now bound to the land, their lives dictated by the agricultural calendar. Convinced of the superiority of European civilization, the Jesuits saw this transformation as progress, a necessary step on the road to salvation. The Guarani, however, experienced this shift in different ways. Some embraced the stability and security offered by the missions, finding solace in the structured routine and the promise of eternal life. Others chafed under the strict rules and regulations imposed by the Jesuits, longing for the freedom of their former lives. The missions, once seen as havens, were increasingly perceived as gilded cages, places where traditional ways of life were suppressed in the name of religion and progress. The encounter between the Guarani and the Jesuits was a complex and often contradictory affair. It was a clash of cultures, a meeting of two worlds separated by an ocean of beliefs and traditions. The Jesuits, driven by their unwavering faith and a profound sense of their own cultural superiority, sought to mold the Guarani in their own image. They saw themselves as benevolent patriarchs, guiding the indigenous people towards enlightenment and salvation. The Guarani responded to this cultural onslaught with a mixture of curiosity, skepticism, and resistance. They were drawn to the new technologies and knowledge brought by the Europeans, but also wary of the Jesuits' motives and their insistence on abandoning traditional beliefs. This tension, this delicate dance between acceptance and resistance, played out in every aspect of mission life. Music became one of the most powerful expressions of this cultural exchange. The Jesuits introduced the Guarani to European musical instruments and liturgical music. The Guarani infused these foreign sounds with their own musical traditions, creating a unique and hauntingly beautiful hybrid style. The mission churches echoed with the sounds of violins, harps, and oboes played alongside traditional Guarani flutes and drums. This musical fusion went beyond mere entertainment. It became a subtle form of resistance, a way for the Guarani to preserve their cultural identity within the confines of the mission system. Through their music, they expressed their joys and sorrows, their hopes and fears in a language that transcended the barriers of language and culture. The Jesuits, perhaps unwittingly, had provided the Guarani with a powerful tool for cultural survival. The Jesuit missions of South America were meticulously crafted and defended by individuals of unwavering faith. These men left Europe to convert and uplift the indigenous communities. Father Roque González de Santa Cruz connected deeply with the Guarani people, baptizing thousands. Father Antonio Sepp von Reinegg, a musician and architect, enriched the mission's cultural landscape. Their efforts often put them at odds with colonial powers, sowing seeds of cultural disruption and resistance. Antonio Ruiz de Montoya, a legacy etched in stone. Among the Jesuit missionaries, Montoya stands out. Born in Spain in 1585, he arrived in the Americas as a young priest. He became pivotal in the Guarani missions. Montoya mastered the Guarani language and created a written form. He defended the Guarani against Spanish colonists and slave traders. Montoya emerged as a fierce protector. He led Guarani warriors in battles against raiders. He petitioned the Spanish crown for Guarani rights. His efforts secured some autonomy for the missions. Montoya's story is a testament to the Jesuit mission's complexity. As we conclude our journey through the Jesuit missions, we reflect on the profound impact these missions had on the Guarani people and the cultural heritage they left behind. Pause 2S. The legacy of the Jesuit missions continues to inspire and educate future generations. While the physical structures of San Ignacio Mini, Santa Ana, and Loreto may have weathered the passage of time, their stories remain vivid in our collective memory. Pause 2S. These missions were more than just buildings. They were centers of cultural exchange, spiritual growth, and resilience. The Guarani people, with the Jesuits by their side, created a unique blend of traditions that still resonate today. The echoes of the past remind us to cherish and preserve. Pause 2S. They teach us the importance of unity, understanding, and respect for diverse cultures. Thank you for joining us on this historical exploration. Until next time, stay curious.
0: And that was this feature on the Jesuit missions that you can check out on the channel World Wonders on YouTube. And with that, we come to the end of today's edition of RAE in English. Berenice Vieto was our sound technician. My name is Fernando Farias. Thank you very much for listening, and hasta mañana.